That was American Jubilee, composed and conducted by Charles Booker to open our performance this evening with the Heart of Texas Concert Band. American Jubilee was written in 2005 on commission for the South Jersey Area Wind Ensemble, and Charles Booker's music was meant to reflect the hardworking, religious character of the people of southern New Jersey. 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Charles Booker's music often reflects significant history, deep reflection, and solemn tribute. Next, he leads the band in an expressive work titled Light the Stars Forever and Ever, which was written in the fall of 2001, notably after 9/11, and the music is based on text from the Book of Daniel in the Bible.

That was called Like the Stars Forever and Ever, composed and conducted by Charles Booker, and performed by the Heart of Texas Concert Band in concert from April 12th of this year at Samuel Clemens High School. I'm Nathan Cohn. Thanks for tuning in tonight. Continuing with Booker's original compositions, we hear next a powerful rhythmic work inspired by military strength, titled Roar of the Armor, written while Charles Booker was stationed in Germany as bandmaster of the 3rd Armored Division Band.

That was Roar of the Armor, composed and conducted by Charles Booker, recorded live with the Heart of Texas Concert Band at Samuel Clemens High School. The music included little quotes from melodies like She Wore a Yellow Ribbon and Gary Owen, and that march was inspired by the esprit de corps of the U.S. Cavalry. 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In addition to his original compositions, Charles Booker is widely recognized for his mastery of arranging for wind band. Up next, Booker leads the Heart of Texas Concert Band in his setting of traditional melodies, a suite of African-American spirituals.

That was a suite of African-American spirituals arranged and conducted by Charles Booker. You're listening to KPAC and KTXI, and this is Performance Saturday here on Texas Public Radio. I'm Nathan Cohn. It's a program showcasing the music and arrangements of Charles Booker. Next on the program, Booker turns to classic operetta repertoire with his arrangement of Arthur Sullivan's lively overture to the Yeomen of the Guard.

Arthur Sullivan's Overture to the Yeomen of the Guard, arranged and conducted by Charles Booker. 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I'm Nathan Cohn, and you're listening to a special program tonight featuring the arrangements of and original compositions by Charles Booker with the Heart of Texas Concert Band. Mr. Booker is an alumni of UT San Antonio and also studied at Texas State University and has ties to San Antonio as well through service with the 5th Army Band. You can find more of his work online at charlesbooker.com, and his pieces are available on CD from Mark Records. 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

That was Chosen Destiny, composed and conducted by Charles Booker. 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Next, Charles Booker leads the band in a grand showcase of American popular music, Irving Berlin, a musical showcase. This medley was written and arranged in the winter of 2025 and includes Alexander's Ragtime Band, Always, What'll I Do, and Blue Skies.

A nostalgic collection of classic melodies from Irving Berlin, a musical showcase arranged and conducted by Charles Booker, leading the Heart of Texas Concert Band. You're listening to Performance Saturday on Texas Public Radio, and I'm Nathan Cohn. To bring this celebratory concert of music to a close, Charles Booker leads the Heart of Texas Concert Band in his own work, Celebrate the Music. The piece was commissioned by the Texas Bandmasters Association in celebration of their 75th anniversary and was written in 2022.

0: That was Celebrate the Music, bringing our concert broadcast to a close. We've been listening to composer and conductor Charles Booker leading the Heart of Texas Concert Band in his own works, recorded live on April 12, 2026 at Samuel Clemens High School Auditorium in Church, Texas. Thank you for joining me on Performance Saturday. I'm Nathan Cohn. 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
0: That show airs tonight at 9 o'clock here on KPAC and KTXI. I'm Nathan Cohn, and in about 6 minutes from now, the latest from composer Joe Hisaishi, known for the Studio Ghibli scores like Ponyo and Princess Mononoke.

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1: Ludwig von Beethoven.

That's the middle movement of Beethoven's Pathetique Piano Sonata, played by pianist Yong-Hun Cho, who speaks English and Korean and enjoys swimming and exploring new languages in her spare time. She has a brand new album out now featuring Beethoven's Sonatas 8, 9, 10, and 11. I'm Nathan Cohn, and this is KPAC San Antonio 88.3 FM and KTXI Ingram 90.1 FM, broadcasting in San Antonio in HD. 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Joe Hisaishi's new Symphony No. 3, Metaphysica, is big and grand. It features the same instrumentation as Gustav Mahler's Symphony No. 1. In fact, Hisaishi, who's a massive fan of Mahler, wrote this symphony to pair on a same program with Mahler's first. Hisaishi's music here is described as sonic movement, and each of the three movements of this symphony takes a short theme and explores it in new ways throughout. My favorite might be the third movement, with a six-note theme that gets broken up into 3+3, or sometimes six altogether. In fact, the movement is actually inspired by Sudoku puzzles. Here's the Royal Philharmonic Orchestra, conducted by the composer, with the Symphony No. 3 by Joe Hisaishi.

Expressive music by Joe Hisaishi, known to many as the composer of melodies for Studio Ghibli films like Princess Mononoke and Howl's Moving Castle, here working on a large, grand scale with the Symphony No. 3, subtitled Metaphysica. New on Deutsche Grammophon, on CD streaming, and, as you heard here, on a vinyl record. I'm Nathan Cohn, and this is KPAC and KTXI, member-supported Texas Public Radio. Thanks for tuning in. We're enjoying new arrivals in the Betty Kelso Classical Music Library between now and 9 o'clock when From the Top is on the air with your host, Peter Dugan, and lots of great young classical music talent. Some of the arrivals that we find coming here to the Classical Music Library at Texas Public Radio come from record companies, some come from donations, and some come from the goodwill across my house. Well, I was stopping off at Goodwill, De Zavala, just a few days ago, and I picked up this soundtrack to the Rick Burns documentary film from PBS, New York. Have you seen it? Over 25 years ago, it came out, a beautiful history of the city of New York, and I thought leading into this anniversary week of 9/11, we might hear some music from the soundtrack. This is a traditional melody called The Last Rose of Summer, performed by the New York Orchestra and featuring Irish Whistle by Joni Madden.

That's called The Last Rose of Summer, performed by the New York Orchestra, as it's called, on the soundtrack to the documentary film New York, a movie by Rick Burns in several parts that aired on PBS. This is KPAC, and coming up later, we're going to hear another donation to our music library in a soundtrack form by music of John Williams. Right now, it's some music that celebrates both the 225th anniversary of the birth of and the 175th anniversary of the passing of German composer Albert Lurzing. This is a brand new reissue on Deutsche Grammophon of some of the opera recordings made of his work in the 1950s. Lurzing was an opera composer who really played a defining role in shaping the tradition of German comic opera. This is the overture to Der Weihlschutz from 1842, and it's performed by the Bamberg Symphony Orchestra, conducted by Wolfgang Sawallisch.

The overture to Der Wildschütz from 1842, the music of Albert Lortzing, performed by the Bamberg Symphony Orchestra, conducted by Wolfgang Sawallisch. That opera is a criticism of class society, and it was the first time that the word capitalist was introduced to the operatic stage back in 1842. That recording from the mid-1950s and reissued recently digitally by Deutsche Grammophon Records. We get a lot of donations to our library here at Texas Public Radio, and one that I'm very appreciative of came from the late Gary Garze, who had a terrific collection of soundtracks at home, and we were lucky to get this album, which is the 3-CD set of AI, Artificial Intelligence. AI is in the news these days, but Steven Spielberg was ahead of the game back in 2001. This is the 25th anniversary of this film. It's about a young boy played by Haley Joel Osment, or should I say a young mechanical robot boy who longs to be a real human. It's kind of a Pinocchio story, and it was actually first developed by Stanley Kubrick and carried out by Spielberg after Kubrick's passing. The music is by John Williams, of course, the longtime collaborator with Steven Spielberg. This is a cue called The Reunion, and it's an alternate take that did not appear in the film, so special to this 3-CD set. Thanks, Gary Garze, for donating it to us. Here's The Reunion, music of John Williams on KPAC.

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0: 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That's called The Reunion, from the soundtrack to AI, Artificial Intelligence.
1: 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I'm Frank Dominguez, and I hope you'll join me.
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0: Christopher Wilson on Vihuela playing a short Pavan by Luis Milan. 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Stay tuned for From the Top. 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
1: 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It's 9 o'clock.

0: You're listening to From the Top, where outstanding young musicians come to play. I'm pianist Peter Dugan, your host. We just heard excerpts from Paganiniana, composed by one of the great violin virtuosos of the 20th century, Nathan Milstein, performed just now by a 14-year-old violinist, Joshua Lee. Today's show will give you, our listeners, a chance to reflect on what forms and instrumentations you most enjoy, or perhaps remind you that there are so many ways to listen to classical music. From solo virtuosity to small ensembles to full orchestras, there are infinite combinations. And in fact, today you'll hear examples of these variations, each offering a different musical experience. There's something for everyone. Let's meet Joshua Lee now and hear about his experience performing the Milstein violin solo we just heard. Joshua, thank you so much for being with us today. Thanks for that performance.
1: Thank you.
0: Tell me a little bit about the piece. Your focus was incredible.
1: It's very interesting because Paganiniana takes pieces of Paganini's works, like his 24 caprices, his concerto number 1, even like the theme of his witch's dance, which is a beginner piece. Mm-hmm. Milstein kind of modifies them into this one masterpiece.
0: Yeah.
1: So I've played many of like the Paganini 24 caprices and the theme of the witch's dance, so it's kind of nostalgic.
0: How do you feel Milstein's violin writing compares to Paganini's?
1: Honestly, like, no offense to Milstein, but he kind of modified it so it's easier than what Paganini wrote. But I mean, it's still like pretty difficult, right? But
0: well, you know, maybe he just had a way of making it fit his hand. Mm-hmm. We know that Paganini had almost unhuman hands that were capable of stretching and contorting in all kinds of ways, which is why people thought he may have made a pact with the devil.
1: Mm-hmm.
0: When you perform a piece like this for an audience, what do you hope they'll take away from it?
1: I just hope they feel like my passion. They can feel Paganini, but in like a completely different style.
0: Mm. Yeah, I felt your passion when you played it.
1: Mm-hmm.
0: I can't believe you're 14 years old. Do you come from a musical family, Joshua?
1: Yeah, my mom is actually still my teacher.
0: She is?
1: Yeah.
0: She was a professional violinist?
1: Yeah.
0: How did you end up starting on violin?
1: When I was in second grade, she just got out her violin and started playing Mozart Concerto number 3.
0: Nice
1: and
0: one.
1: I was like, how do you play so many notes when there's only 4 strings? Like, that just doesn't work. And then she was like, do you want to try? And then like the first week or so was just playing random notes on the violin. And then it just became sort of fun just to like press on the string and make weird new notes.
0: Wow. So how do lessons with mom work? Do you have a structure to that?
1: No. Because I have a younger brother, he's 7 years old right now,
0: okay.
1: So she has to take care of him most of the time, and I just practice in my room, but then when she hears something that she doesn't like, she shouts from like outside, you're not doing this correctly, like use this part of your bow, turn it a little bit, and then if I'm doing it really wrong, then she comes into my room and then like coaches me.
0: And then suddenly it's a violin lesson.
1: Yeah.
0: Does she ever jump in to when you do something really, really well?
1: Yeah.
0: Yeah, so you get both sides of that.
1: Mm.
0: That's really nice. Talk to me about a favorite musical moment in your journey so far.
1: So this was when I was in 5th grade. I was performing Sarasate's Introduction and Tarantella. It was a very small recital, but there was this one senior, he was very old, and he just watched my performance, and at the end, he gave me a star made out of like dollar bills. I don't even know how he does that.
0: Wow.
1: But he just said like he was really touched by my music, and this will just help him live longer.
0: Wow. And how does that make you feel knowing that your music can touch someone like that?
1: It just makes me feel really powerful, not in like the tyrannical way, but like the notes that come out of an instrument, it can just change someone in a matter of seconds. It's just really a powerful tool.
0: You do have power.
1: Mm-hmm.
0: And Joshua Lee, I believe that you will not use that power for evil. Your sense of balance and your sense of self, knowing where your passions are, that's very impressive for a 14-year-old. Joshua, thank you so much for being with us today. Thanks for that performance.
1: Thank you.
0: 14-year-old violinist Joshua Lee from Phoenix, Arizona. Next, we have 18-year-old pianist Hannah Louie joining us from Tucson, Arizona. She will be dazzling us, I have no doubt, with Sergei Rachmaninoff's Moma Musico, Opus 16, No. 4 in E minor.

0: You heard 18-year-old pianist Hannah Louie from Tucson, Arizona, perform Sergei Rachmaninoff's Moments Musicaux, Opus 16, Number 4 in E minor.
1: Hannah, that was so exciting, so powerful, and also nuanced. Congratulations.
2: Thank you very much.
1: This is a hard piece to play. I know that. How long have you been working on it, and what has the journey been like for you?
2: I remember I was in middle school when I started getting very obsessed with it. So it's been 4 years, and it's still hard.
1: How long from the moment you first looked at the sheet music until your very first performance of the piece?
2: I want to say 6 to 8 months. I started it in the fall of my freshman year, I think. And then I went to a summer festival, and I really honed in on it, and then officially had like a big performance that I actually felt good about.
1: Can you tell me about that performance, how it came about?
2: Yes. It was not intended to be performed at that performance.
1: I'm intrigued.
2: Yeah, it was a big concert for the program, and I was closing, and they had me playing Beethoven. It's a 3-hour-long concert, so I'm very stressed about it. I was prepared and really set. I'd been working on the Beethoven for 2 weeks, and it's showtime. So I'm walking on stage. All my friends are in the audience, and they're cheering, and they're really excited.
1: Yeah, I mean, it's the last night of camp, basically,
2: it is,
1: right?
2: It is. So the last day of camp.
1: That magical energy. I'm with you.
2: And I'm opening with a little, like, diddly scalar pattern, and the notes don't sound. Mm. I remember it was kind of instinctive, but I, like, took my hands off the keys. I went, whoop. And this recording was being broadcast, so they heard it on the radio. My mom texted me as I was on stage. I was like, okay, we got this. Just sit down, buckle in. I went for it. Yeah, not a fantastic performance.
1: It happens.
2: Yeah, I get to the end, and I'm like, ooh, this was a 3-hour concert. I have just closed on not the best note. I'm sitting there as they start applauding, and I'm thinking, I can't fly back home across the country, back to Tucson, Arizona, and like sit with myself. And so before the applause dies down, I'm telling myself, just go for it. And so the left hand kicks in, and I'm playing this Rachmaninoff.
1: Wow. While the audience is still applauding, you just rip into it.
2: Yes, because if I didn't, then I would psych myself out of going for it.
1: And you hadn't really been planning on doing that.
2: No.
1: And you had never performed it until then.
2: No. And there are all these other teenagers in the audience. You finish on a big note, and you bring the house down, and they're standing and they're cheering. And it was just such a different response than I had gotten from the Beethoven that I was like, this is worth it. I'm there with my friends, and we're celebrating. I walk outside, and there's a teacher there. She was not my teacher, and she kind of corners me and starts tearing into me. Like, why would you do that? This is not how it's done. I remember thinking in the moment, oh, I didn't know that. So I'm talking to her for a little bit, and then my teacher comes out, and we're having a conversation about just, you can't do that. I had never explicitly known up until that moment. I'm like 14. I went back to my friends, and I had told them about the, like, reprimanding. And I think their response really helped me come to terms with the fact that I don't really have any regrets about what I did.
1: Absolutely. Good for you.
2: Thank you.
1: You shouldn't have any regrets. I love that story so much, not just because of your triumph and your risk-taking, but I just appreciate your willingness to reveal the ups and downs of the experience of every musician.
2: Thank you.
1: I also understand that you're the editor-in-chief of a youth literary magazine. Tell me about that.
2: I met the founder of that magazine at the same camp where I performed my Rachmaninoff. It was an eventful summer. He was so passionate about the Stop Asian Hate movement, which was kind of coinciding with that summer. He had been recruiting artists and writers and editors and tech people from all over the country, all high schoolers, all Asian American. We ended up becoming a 501c3 last year. It's been very rewarding.
1: Wow, nice. Hannah, thank you for this.
2: Thank you so much. It's been really, really fun.
1: Thank you so much.
0: 18-year-old pianist Hannah Louie from Tucson, Arizona.
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0: Now we will open the aperture a little and move from the solo to the duet. Our next young artist is 17-year-old cellist and Jack Kent Cook Young Artist Award recipient Abraham Kim from Levine, Arizona. He and I will perform the second movement of Samuel Barber's cello sonata in C minor.

0: You heard the second movement of Samuel Barber's Sonata for Cello and Piano, performed by 17-year-old cellist Abraham Kim from Levine, Arizona, one of our Jack Kent Cook young artists. I'm Peter Dugan, and I was at the piano.
1: I really love that run through. I think we both put a lot of soul into when we just play.
0: I loved it so much. I feel so much heart from you in this piece.
1: Thank you.
0: It's obviously coming from somewhere very deep. Do you have a narrative to help explain the arc of that piece for you?
1: Yeah, I've always kind of thought of it as an old man reflecting on his own life. The very beginning, it's calm and sincere. It's where he's like, my time is almost done. And then in the fast and really joyful scherzo section, mm-hmm. I think of him exploring in his youth, getting to live life to the fullest.
0: Mm-hmm. I was reading about you and discovered that there are a few pieces of music that have had special significance to you. So I thought we'd play a little game. I'm going to play a little tune.
1: Okay.
0: And then you tell me what that piece means to you.
1: Okay. So this is the Adagio movement of Rachmaninoff's Second Piano Concerto. And I'm so glad you played it. This piece really means a lot to me because I always think of my mother. That's how I started music. And that's what I listen to anytime I'm feeling a little tired or there's a full moon in the sky. I've always kind of related the moon to my mother just because she's always there, even in my darkest moments. And yeah, I listen to it almost every week.
0: Beautiful. All right, here's the other one I've got for you. It's completely different.
1: So that's the finale of Dvorak 9.
0: Yeah.
1: And this piece I got to conduct during a rehearsal of the Phoenix Youth Symphony Orchestra. Maestro Matthew Casper, during rehearsal, said, who wants to conduct this? Because we were all feeling a little down that we couldn't play it for a concert. So this was the first ever thing that I got to conduct in front of a symphony, even if it was just during a rehearsal. But I think it sparked the joy that I have for music and conducting as well.
0: And obviously you love doing it because now that sparked a serious interest in conducting for you.
1: Yeah.
0: Have you had an experience playing under a conductor that's particularly memorable?
1: Yeah. A couple years ago, I was accepted into YOLO, which is the Youth Orchestra LA Phil National Orchestra program.
0: Mm-hmm.
1: It's really intense. The final concert, you get to play in the Walt Disney Concert Hall.
0: Wow.
1: And so I was in the symphony orchestra, and I was conducted by Gustavo Dudamel.
0: Oh, Dudamel? Never heard of him.
1: Yeah.
0: Oh my gosh, that must have been so inspiring.
1: It was so inspiring. Every sentence he says, you learn something new. He knows how to draw out the best from us. I was lucky enough to play the opening solo of the William Tell Overture.
0: Ooh.
1: Yeah, so it's a 3-minute cello solo. Absolutely nerve-wracking, but one of the best experiences of my life.
0: Did he give you any feedback on the solo?
1: During the dress rehearsal, he was like, you're playing too metronomically. In my head, I was, oh, I have to make it in tempo so that Dudamel can conduct this easier, as if he couldn't conduct. And he just said, do how you feel. This is your solo. You need to express yourself.
0: It's great. Where do you study music?
1: So my mom and I discovered Sounds Academy in early 2018. We weren't in a great financial situation. We never were. And they're striving to give instruments, give music education to those around the valley who can't afford it. So I became one of their earlier students. They gave me scholarships to my lessons, my first instrument. They just mean so much to me because without their support, I wouldn't be able to touch a cello.
0: Wow.
1: I remember my cello birthday is February 3rd,
0: 2018.
1: I'm able to be where I am today through them, and I have my eternal gratitude to them.
0: Beautiful. Well, we at From the Top are happy to join in the support of your career. You're receiving the Jack Kent Cook Young Artist Award through From the Top. Congratulations on that.
1: Thank you so much. It means so much to me that there are still people that are willing to support young musicians. I'm currently renting a cello, so I want to buy my own instrument through this scholarship.
0: Wow. I couldn't think of someone who deserves it more. Abraham, I can't begin to tell you how much fun it's been playing with you and getting to know you.
1: I'm so grateful that I became a part of the From the Top family, and to have met you, worked with you,
0: it's
1: been such a journey.
0: 17-year-old cellist and Jack Kent Cook Young Artist, Abraham Kim from Levine, Arizona.
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0: Welcome back to From the Top, where outstanding young musicians come to play. I'm your host, pianist Peter Dugan. It's so great to be with all of you this week and every week, thanks to the generosity of Susan and Gerald Slavitt. Originally a modern rag for solo piano, this next piece was subsequently arranged by its composer, William Bolcom, for violin and piano, transforming it into an elegant pas de deux. Welcome now to 16-year-old violinist Jacqueline Rodenbeck from Tucson, Arizona. I'll be partnering with Jacqueline on William Bolcom's Graceful Ghost Rag.

0: You just heard 16-year-old violinist Jacqueline Rodenbeck from Tucson, Arizona, performing William Bolcom's Graceful Ghost Rag with me, Peter Dugan, on the piano.
1: Jacqueline, thank you for being with us today.
2: Thanks for playing with me.
1: I had never played that piece with the violin before. Have you played with piano before?
2: No, this was my first time.
1: I enjoyed the process with you so much.
2: Yeah, I did too. It was really fun.
1: Talk to me a little bit about some of the choices that go into arriving at an interpretation of a piece like this.
2: I think it's important to consider the composer and the time period.
1: Yeah.
2: But then there's also like personal things. You feel drawn to like one section.
1: Right.
2: My teacher made me sing parts of this and like walk around while I did it, stepping on the downbeats. That was really helpful for getting a feel of how it flows.
1: Yeah.
2: I experimented with the articulation, like this part, the... Before I was kind of connecting it more, like, but I thought it sounded more like light. It also has like a dot in the music, so.
1: Right. Bum, bum, dun, dun, dun. Nice. There's one thing that I've been wanting to do with you because yesterday I was so taken with your ability to be flexible and to sound so comfortable in this genre that's not typical for a classical musician. I was wondering if you'd be down to have a little musical conversation.
2: Okay, like improvising?
1: Yeah, just follow my lead.

0: What? What?
1: Do you improvise, like, all the time?
2: No.
1: Have you improvised before?
2: Like, part of workshops, but not regularly.
1: That was this true spontaneous composition that Jacqueline Ruddenbeck and I just performed. I swear to all of our listeners that has never been rehearsed or attempted before in the history of From the Top to improvise spontaneously without any warning. And what you did was breathtaking. So creative and responsive. Thank you for doing that with me. That was really fun.
2: Thank you. You had like some great ideas and motives.
1: So much fun. Thank you again for being with us today. You're awesome.
2: Thank you.
1: 16-year-old violinist Jacqueline Ruddenbeck from Tucson, Arizona. After two solos and two duets, we'll now open the frame just a bit more and listen to a trio. Here's the third movement of Francis Poulenc's trio for oboe, bassoon, and piano. I have the honor of playing with two 16-year-old besties, oboist Hannah Cho from Tustin, California, and bassoonist Ariana Kim from Irvine, California.

0: That was the finale of Francis Poulenc's trio for oboe, bassoon, and piano, performed by two 16-year-olds, oboist Hannah Cho and bassoonist Ariana Kim from California, with me, Peter Dugan, at the piano. Thank you both for introducing me to this piece. I love it so much, and I've never had an opportunity to play it before. Talk about how you met and how the duo began, Ariana.
1: We met at school because Hannah used to go to Orange County School of the Arts as well, so we were part of chamber groups. From there, I think we became close friends. We were trying to look for pieces to play, but oboe bassoon is not really a common chamber group. So we had like a piece commissioned originally. And then from there, we auditioned for From the Top in ninth grade and then continued playing chamber music. But it was mostly for From the Top.
0: Okay, that really warms my heart, that From the Top was like a motivator for you two to start playing together. And now here we are. Hannah, what's something about Ariana that might surprise our listeners?
2: She lived in Korea and Finland and New York, which is really surprising to me because a lot of people that I know in Irvine have just like been in Irvine for the entirety of their lives.
0: How has that affected who you are today?
1: I've gotten to see so many cultures, and when I think about my life in Finland, it's just so different from America and especially California. In Finland, it was like there wasn't that much Asian food or Asian people. Experiencing those different cultures gave me like an outlook on life that I think to be more positive.
0: Nice. Yeah, it gives you that broad perspective.
1: Yeah.
0: Hannah, what was the spark for your love of music?
2: I guess I really liked meeting new people because like when I first started the oboe, I didn't really like it. But then as I got better, I got to go to these different programs where I got to meet such interesting and colorful people from like all over the US. And that made playing music a lot more fun.
0: Ariana, do you come from a musical family?
1: Yes. My dad plays violin and my mom plays cello. And then my older sister plays the flute. Since I was younger, I would go to my dad's concerts and I would listen to people coming to our house and having lessons. It's always been like a sense of comfort for me when I play music, and meeting people who play music, it's like wherever I go, I'll always have a community.
0: Hannah, I understand that you're deeply involved with a nonprofit endeavor.
2: Actually, I met Ariana through my nonprofit. So I started it in ninth grade. Because right before quarantine hit, I volunteered at this dementia ward. It made me realize how seeing people outside of their like rehab facility was a treat to them. So I started my nonprofit, Empowering Arts.
0: So what does a typical experience look like for someone who's part of Empowering Arts?
2: You can just sign up for our concerts, or we also have teaching at our local elementary school. And we also have an art program at various rehab facilities. I think we've had like 30 to 50 volunteers.
0: Wow. That's amazing. Are you CEO?
2: President, founder.
0: Oh, that's so awesome. And thank you for the good work that you're doing. Ariana, I understand that congratulations are in order for you, that you just won a concerto competition.
1: Oh.
0: Is that true?
1: Yeah.
0: Like yesterday?
1: Yeah.
0: Wow. Huge congrats. What was the competition and what did you play?
1: It was for Pacific Symphony Youth Orchestra, and I played the first movement of the Hummel Bassoon Concerto.
0: Beautiful. Well, congrats.
1: Thank you.
0: The friendship you two have is beautiful, and it's just been great getting to know both of you. Thanks for being on From the Top.
1: Thank you.
2: Thank you for having us.
0: 16-year-olds oboist Hannah Cho from Tustin, California, and bassoonist Ariana Kim from Irvine, California. Now, we move to the full sound of the orchestra. Close your eyes and imagine you're at the symphony, a 360-degree immersive experience. You can focus on the conductor, follow a motif being passed among the woodwinds, or you can just sit back and let the enormous sound take you on a singular journey. I join you on this listening adventure with the Westwood Symphony Orchestra, the award-winning high school ensemble from Austin, Texas. Joshua Thompson is its director, and they'll be performing the second movement of Symphony No. 10 by Dmitri Shostakovich.

0: That was the Westwood Symphony Orchestra from Westwood High School in Austin, Texas, under the direction of Joshua Thompson, performing the second movement of Symphony No. 10 by Dmitri Shostakovich. I'm joined now by two members of the orchestra, the concertmaster, violinist Peter Kim, and the principal cellist, Yochen Zhang. They're both 17 years old. Welcome, gentlemen.
1: Hello.
0: Great to have you on From the Top.
1: Thank you.
0: And congratulations on that performance.
1: Thank you.
0: What does it feel like performing, as we say, Shosti 10? Peter, you go first.
2: We played it at a competition, so we were preparing a repertoire of songs, but that was always the most fun to play. I would describe it as like heavy metal Star Wars.
0: Heavy metal Star Wars.
2: Yeah. I mean, the whole band blaring behind us, and then we get to shred on the violin or the cello. Last year, we performed this, and we submitted it into the competition for this year's Texas Music Educators Association for Orchestra of the Year. And so we won that.
0: Nice. Congrats. Yeah. With this performance that we just heard?
2: Right, right.
0: And I'm aware that this is now the fourth time in the school's history that the Westwood Symphony Orchestra has been named the High School Honor Orchestra for the state of Texas. So that's a pretty cool legacy for you two to be a part of.
2: Yeah.
0: To what do you ascribe your orchestra's long-standing success?
2: The students are obviously passionate about music, but I'd say the parents of the students, because their dedication.
3: Yeah. I think another big reason is our conductor, Mr. Thompson. He's always so passionate about the pieces we play. It also pushes us to try our best too.
0: Can you talk a little bit more about your conductor, Joshua Thompson?
2: He's very, I think the word I'd say is productive. He's sort of strict and very well prepared.
3: He's also like not afraid to have fun and like make us do sort of unconventional rehearsals. Like sometimes we play quartets and those are always fun.
0: Are you in the first violin section?
2: Yeah, I'm the concertmaster.
0: You are the concertmaster. Right. Oh, Peter. And are you first year cello?
3: Yeah, I'm the principal cellist.
0: Principal cello. Okay, so we've got leaders of the band here. Wow. Do you each have a favorite moment playing with the orchestra that made you really understand the power of this art form?
2: I think the first thing that catapulted me into loving orchestra was the All-State Orchestra experience in our sophomore year, where we played Mahler 2.
0: Yeah.
2: That's kind of the first piece that I felt had like a greater sense of meaning. Mahler kind of makes it outright that he's like an existentialist, romanticist, whatever. So that, I think, history and philosophy made us more conscious about what music really means and what it can mean if we're invested into it.
0: So you're part of something greater. You're not just playing notes on the page.
2: Right.
0: Yeah. And Mahler, of course, expanded the possibilities of what an orchestra can do to new heights that no one had done at that point.
2: Yeah.
0: What about you, Yochen?
3: We played Romeo and Juliet by Tchaikovsky, and it was super impactful. The conductor, Farkad Kukudiev, he describes things very metaphorically, like the really mysterious part in the middle he described was like octopi pulling on strings, and that just made me realize that music isn't just something to be like practiced and like rehearsed.
0: Isn't it amazing how a particular image or metaphor that a teacher gives us can stay with us like that forever? Okay, so now I want to hear a little bit from each of you about your own biographies.
2: So I started my musical journey in Knoxville as a violinist and a pianist. I was kind of like the unruly kid, incredibly mischievous in my violin playing. I carried that when I came here to Austin. And then in middle school, I joined the middle school orchestra with Yochen. The pinnacle of that middle school experience was in eighth grade. We submitted the parallel competition for middle school orchestras, the one that we won this year as a high school orchestra. So we won that. We performed at TMEA with the Vivaldi Concerto for Two Violins and Cello. That was an incredible experience.
0: And that was with both of you?
2: Yeah. Mm-hmm. That was me, cool. Another violinist, him, and the chamber orchestra.
0: How about you, Yochen?
3: So, like Peter, I also moved really frequently. I first lived in Plano for 8 years. I moved to New York for another 4 or 5. I came to Austin in eighth grade, and I was scared I wouldn't have many friends because everyone's already in their own cliques. Mm-hmm. But I joined middle school orchestra, and that's where I met most of my friends who I still talk to a lot today.

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1: To thank today's accomplished young musicians for their beautiful performances and good company. 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A heartfelt thank you to the Jack Kent Cook Foundation. 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

0: so many different emotions packed into that one symphonic movement. It almost seems that the word tragic, which was Gustav Mahler's nickname for the symphony, doesn't really cover it. That was the Andante movement from his Symphony No. 6, played there by the Atlanta Symphony Orchestra, conducted by Yoel Levy. Maurice Ravel remembers fallen friends in a minute.
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0: Maurice Ravel served in the First World War. He was an ambulance driver, mainly. After it was over, he wrote a musical tribute to some of his friends who gave their lives in the war. He called it Le Tombeau de Couperin. So it was also Ravel's tribute to a musical legacy, handed down over the generations since the 1700s. But this music is no dirge. It's mostly quite happy. It's a celebration of who his friends had been. Le Tombeau de Couperin by Maurice Ravel, played here by the Sinfonia of London.

0: piece for cello and piano by Nadia Boulanger, played there by one of her last students, Emil Naumoff, who's playing piano with cellist Roland Pidoux.
1: A daughter looks back on her father, trying to piece together the man he was, the man he wanted to be, and the father she remembers. I'm Yvette Benavides. On the next episode of The Lonely Voice with Peter Orner, guest host Andrew Porter helps us explore Stephanie Vaughn's remarkable story, Abel Baker Charlie Doc. 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
0: Finally this hour, music to conjure up the landscape of the far, far north. 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

0: Music from Lapland in the far north of Sweden, where I'm pretty sure the sun is up right now. That was called Midnight Sun Variations by Finnish composer Outi Tarkiainen, played there by the Finnish Radio Symphony Orchestra, conducted by Nicholas Collin.
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0: I definitely find it my very best, and in particular the most sincere of all my compositions. That is what Tchaikovsky said about that music, his Sixth Symphony, the Pathétique. Daniel Barenboim conducted the orchestra he founded in 1999, the West Eastern Divan Orchestra.
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0: A pianist we'll not soon forget, playing a waltz that we certainly haven't forgotten yet either. The Forgotten Waltz No. 1 by Franz Liszt, played there by Andre Watts.
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0: The Sonata Mexicana of Manuel Ponce, Cecilio Pereira was the soloist. In just a moment, we head to England, France, and Spain, thanks to Claude Debussy.
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0: The images for orchestra by Claude Debussy, representing his favorite countries, England, Spain, and France. The Rotterdam Philharmonic Orchestra was led by Jukka-Pekka Saarasta. I'm Bonnie North. It's been a pleasure having your company. Thanks for joining me.
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0: The Pibroch Suite of Alexander Mackenzie, the Scottish Chamber Orchestra, and soloist Rachel Barton Pine performed. 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
0: It's Music Through the Night, and I'm Bonnie North. Thanks for joining me. If Gioachino Rossini were only known for his 39 operas, it would be an incredible legacy. But as good as an opera composer as Rossini was, he also wrote some non-theatrical music, too, that was pretty good, like this quartet. Here's the Vienna-Berlin Ensemble to perform the Quartet No. 4.

0: Ernst Eichner's Harp Concerto No. 1, performed by Silke Eichhorn and the Kurpfalz Chamber Orchestra. I'm Bonnie North. Thanks for joining me.
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0: The Shakespeare Suite No. 1 by Engelbert Humperdinck. Carl Anton Rickenbacker led the Bamberg Symphony Orchestra. 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

0: The third guitar concerto of Mauro Giuliani, Angel Romero the soloist, joined by the English Chamber Orchestra. I'm Bonnie North, thanks for joining me.
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1: It's also the earliest known chamber piece of its kind. Now, it's possible that Mozart might have heard a similar grouping of instruments in a piece written by someone else, but as far as we know, this is the first. It comes your way later this hour. One piano, two pieces, six hands. That's a lot of bodies to crowd onto one piano bench. Maybe it helps if all three performers are named Alexander.

0: Ricardo Chailly leading the Royal Concertgebouw Orchestra in that performance of Tahiti Trot, or T for Two, by Dmitri Shostakovich. Music of Wolfgang Amadeus Mozart comes your way right after this.
1: 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What to do? 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

0: Pianist Mitsuko Uchida, oboist Neil Black, clarinetist Thea King, hornist Frank Lloyd, and bassoonist Robin O'Neill performing Mozart's Quintet for Piano and Winds. Music celebrating summer, the very last days of it now, with English composer Frank Bridge comes your way right after this.
1: 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I am with the Reynoso Agency Farmers Insurance and Shirts. 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

0: Summer by Frank Bridge. James Judd led the New Zealand Symphony Orchestra. I'm Bonnie North. 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
1: American composer Amy Beach was a child prodigy. She could sing complete songs at the age of one, and she could harmonize when she was two. This is her prelude on an old folk tune, The Fair Hills of Ayr, Joanne Polk performs.

0: Sun from Airs Tropicales by Paquito de Rivera, the Imani Winds performed. One of Beethoven's unnamed piano sonatas is coming your way right after this.
1: Humans bring your dogs. 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
0: Thanks so much for your company. It's not as famous as his Moonlight or Pathetique sonatas, which were written around the same time, but Beethoven's unnamed piano sonata number 10 has been called an exquisite little work. Here's Irish pianist John O'Connor to play it.

0: John O'Connor performing the Piano Sonata No. 10, one of the unnamed ones by Ludwig van Beethoven. Music by Edvard Grieg comes your way right after this.
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0: The Holberg Suite by Edvard Grieg wraps up our time together this hour. The Orpheus Chamber Orchestra performed. I'm Bonnie North. It's been such a pleasure having your company for classical music. Thanks for joining me. Hope you have a great day.
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loved ones. This adagio serves as the passionate, soaring love theme where Spartacus and his wife Phrygia first realize their love. The sweeping melody won Cacciatore the prestigious Lenin Prize in 1959.

0: That was the love theme from Spartacus. You probably recognize that sweeping, tear-jerking melody. Aram Khachaturian gets the credit, and Eric Kunzel there with the Cincinnati Pops Orchestra. Coming up, Avril Coleridge, Taylor, and a bit of Bach as well.
1: 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No need to RSVP. We'll see you there. Here's some unsung stories from our military heroes on Saturday, September 12th at TPR's Malu and Carlos Alvarez Theater as Minority Veterans of America and the Chamberlain Network present Our Stories, Our Truth, a national tour honoring the legacy of us. 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

0: There we have Bach's Cello Suite number 3. Peter Bruns was the cellist. And I'm Kevin O'Connor. Coming up next, we'll check out a pretty well-known waltz by Franz Liszt. And, of course, his usual musicianship on display with the Chicago Symphony Orchestra.
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0: Antonin Dvorak joined the ranks of Bohemian immigrants on New York's East Side in the early year 1890. As a visitor, they may have been united in brotherhood and nationalism, but they were separated by class. Yeah, $15,000 stipend kept him at arm's length from his beloved proletariat. Nevertheless, he soaked up all the full sounds of the diverse patchwork of the American experience and ultimately shared it in this wonderful Symphony No. 9 from the New World. I'm Kevin O'Connor. 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

0: And that was music from Mozart, his Flute Concerto number 4. Emerson String Quartet played it with Carol Winsink, the flautist. Coming up, some Edward Hellstad. We'll also have a Dvorak work, his arguably best-known one.
1: Humans, bring your dogs. Dogs, bring your humans. TPR is bringing back the furriest of happy hours on Wednesday, September 9th. Join us from 5 until 7 p.m. at Hops and Hounds on Avenue B for drink specials, good tunes, and caricature drawings for TPR pet members. No need to RSVP. We'll see you there.
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0: Symphony No. 9, the Largo from the New World, probably the most famous passage, Dvorak there. Gustavo Dudamel conducted the Los Angeles Philharmonic Orchestra. Coming up next, a song without words. How can that be?
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0: Frantically paced Romanian Rhapsody number 1. That was the French National Orchestra and George Enescu.
1: 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I'm Yvette Benavides. 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
0: Maurice Ravel was convinced that composers should learn their craft like painters by imitating good models. And he didn't simply pay lip service to that philosophy. He copiously studied the scores of Mozart, Debussy, Richard Strauss, Chopin, Liszt, Saint-Saëns, and the Russian composers as well, particularly Mussorgsky. As for the painters, well, we can only speculate or dig a little bit deeper to see who he had in mind. These are Noble and Sentimental Waltzes by Maurice Ravel.

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0: Wonderful guitar work there featuring Sharon Isbin with the Zurich Chamber Orchestra, conducted by Howard Griffiths. That was Vivaldi's Guitar Concerto. Got one for two horns coming up from Franz Joseph Haydn. And next, it's something of a spiritual nature. It is, after all, Sunday.
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0: Herman Bauman and Timothy Brown. I did it again. I keep wanting to call him Timphany. It's Timothy Brown and Academy of St. Martin in the Fields. Iona Brown conducted. That was a concerto for two horns by Franz Joseph Haydn. I'm Kevin O'Connor. 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

0: Those were noble and sentimental waltzes composed by Maurice Ravel. That was Jan-Pascal Tortelier conducting the Ulster Orchestra.
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0: Except for that clarinet, those Renaissance Scottish dances could almost be period. Usually you find them modernized. That was done by Peter Maxwell Davies. He was also conducting the Scottish Chamber Orchestra. When we come back, we'll have a string quartet from Mr. Beethoven.
1: Humans bring your dogs. 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
0: Beethoven purposely used the string quartet to take on the establishment, though he idolized Mozart and Haydn. They were part of that to him. He'd been hiding his growing deafness for a while at this period, and doing something radically new would deflect that, he felt certain. With six of them, he really seemed bound to prove himself. They made people take notice with a vengeance. Here's his string quartet number 6, played by the Emerson String Quartet.

0: There we had a very exciting string quartet, number 6, and Beethoven composed that. We heard the Emerson String Quartet in performance. Coming up in just a few seconds, we'll have work from Bedrich Smetana, one of his most popular.
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0: Another Czech composer so fond of his homeland, he wrote works, good ones, as odes to them. Let's think about Dvorak, too. That was the Moldau from My Country, Bedřich Smetana, Libor Pešek, and the Royal Liverpool Philharmonic Orchestra.
1: 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I'm Yvette Benavides. 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
4: It's Sunday Baroque. I'm Suzanne Bona. Today you'll hear music by some of the hardest working musicians of the 16th through 18th centuries, exceptionally prolific composers, including German musician Michael Praetorius, whose output was more than 1,500 compositions, Venetian violinist Antonio Vivaldi, whose varied output included some 500 concertos, and Neapolitan keyboard virtuoso Domenico Scarlatti, who created 555 solo keyboard sonatas. Their hard work is in the spotlight on this Labor Day holiday weekend.

addition to being a gifted instrumentalist, Johann Sebastian Bach was a prolific composer. We know of more than 1,100 surviving compositions by Bach. 200 of them are cantatas, which is a type of narrative composition for voices with instrumental accompaniment. Bach's cantata number 51 is called Rejoice Unto God in Every Nation. It's his only known church cantata for solo soprano. Jeanette Sorrell directs Apollo's Fire with soprano soloist Amanda Forsyth and trumpeter Steve Marquardt.

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Jeanette Sorrell led Apollo's Fire with trumpeter Steve Marquard and soprano Amanda Forsyth in the opening aria from Johann Sebastian Bach's Cantata No. 51, Rejoice Unto God in Every Nation. 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Giovanni Battista Sammartini was sometimes called the father of the symphony. The 18th century musician composed 68 symphonies. That's in addition to sonatas, operas, concertos, and more. Arabia Baroque plays one of those symphonies.

0: Aradia Baroque played one of 68 symphonies by Giovanni Battista Sammartini. There is more about the music at sundaybaroque.org.
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0: Sunday Baroque is supported by the Friends of Sunday Baroque, whose contributors include the Maurer Family Foundation in loving memory of Gil Maurer, and from the Straub family of Wilton, Connecticut. Neapolitan composer Domenico Scarlatti spent the last 2.5 decades of his life living in Madrid, where he worked as music master for Princess Maria Barbara, and that is where he composed his 555 keyboard sonatas. Pianist Angela Hewitt plays two of Scarlatti's sonatas.

Pianist Angela Hewitt played two of the 555 keyboard sonatas by Domenico Scarlatti. Antonio Vivaldi was famously prolific as a composer of concertos. He wrote more than 500 of them, and nearly half were for solo violin, which was Vivaldi's instrument. In second place, the bassoon. Vivaldi composed 39 bassoon concertos. And bassoonist Sergio Azzolini and Londa Armonica recently released a new recording of them. This is the concerto catalog number 466.

0: Bassoonist Sergio Azzolini and Londa Armonica played Antonio Vivaldi's Bassoon Concerto, catalog number 466. You can look up more about the music on our website, and while you're there, please check out our new shop, hats, totes, mugs, and more. 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
0: 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Claudio Monteverdi was an Italian string player, ordained priest, and prolific composer. Monteverdi's Vespers of 1610 was a huge, ambitious, sacred work for large choir and orchestra, Dark Horse Consort, Children's Chorus of Washington, and the 13 performed the sonata Sancta Maria from Monteverdi's Vespers.

0: Los Angeles Guitar Quartet, LAGQ, played a suite of dances by Michael Pretorius from his dance collection Terpsichore, which was named after the mythological muse of dance. Sunday Baroque is produced at WSHU in Fairfield, Connecticut, and funded by the Richard P. Garmany Fund at Hartford Foundation for Public Giving, providing support to institutions that are committed to enriching lives in Connecticut, including Hartford Performs and Connecticut Choral Artists. Our production team is Julie Ferdino, Jennifer Basher, Sabrina Garone, Ann Lopez, and Lexi Perinal. I'm Suzanne Bona, and this is Sunday Baroque. For a very long time, Johann Fuchs was best known for writing about music. He was author of a 1725 textbook, The Steps to Parnassus, that generations of composition students have used, including Wolfgang Amadeus Mozart and Franz Joseph Haydn. Johann Fuchs also illustrated some of his musical principles through his own compositions. And coming up in the next hour of Sunday Baroque, you'll hear a sample of his work.
1: 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Or maybe it's your wedding anniversary? I'm James Baker, host of KPAC's Classics a la Carte, heard Friday evening, 7 to 9, and I've got a great idea. 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

It's Sunday Baroque. I'm Suzanne Vona. On this Labor Day holiday weekend, you can hear music by a few busy composers who also made time to write essays or books to communicate their ideas and philosophies about music to other composers and performers. For example, flutist and composer Johann Kvantz wrote an important text about playing the flute, and Johann Fuchs's composition book has been used in the education of generations of musicians, including Mozart and Beethoven. You'll hear how these musical authors practiced what they preached.

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The Schneiderman-Yamaya duo, lutenist John Schneiderman and mandolin player Hideki Yamaya, played a duet by composer and author Ernst Gottlieb Baron. This is Sunday Baroque, supported by Newport Mansions, presenting the 21st annual Newport Mansions Wine and Food Festival, September 18th to the 20th, featuring wines and spirits from around the world, celebrity chefs, and tasting seminars. 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Johann Fuchs's 1725 book on counterpoint called The Steps to Parnassus was used by Franz Joseph Haydn, Ludwig van Beethoven, Johannes Brahms, and others. Ensemble Caprice plays Johann Fuchs's Turk aria Partita to show how he put his techniques into practice.

0: Hans Christoph Rademann led Dresden Chamber Chorus and Baroque Orchestra performing the chorus Dona Nobis Pacem, Grant Us Peace, from the Ninth Mass by composer and writer Johann Heineken. This is Sunday Baroque.
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0: National distribution of Sunday Baroque is funded thanks to a group of music-loving donors called the Friends of Sunday Baroque, whose generous contributors include the Schilling Family Foundation, Incorporated. 17th-century violinist and dancing master Guillaume du Manoir wrote a treatise in 1664 on the relationship between music and dance called The Marriage of Music and Dance, and there is a backstory. Du Manoir was lead instrumentalist with the Royal Dance Troupe, and the dancers hated him, and they tried to form their own separate union. So Du Manoir's treatise kind of doubled down on the two art forms being interconnected. The Concert of Nations plays Guillaume du Manoir's Ballet Suite of Stockholm.

0: The Concert of Nations played the Ballet Suite of Stockholm by French violinist and dancing master Guillaume du Manoir. Sunday Baroque's music is centuries old, but we are very much in the 21st century because you can follow us on Instagram. We're at Sunday_Baroque, or you can follow us on Facebook or check out our website, sundaybaroque.org.
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0: 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Johann Quantz became a legendary flute expert as a player, teacher, and instrument maker. And Johann Quantz also wrote a book that is still available called On Playing the Flute. It contains helpful suggestions for musicians. And Quantz also composed hundreds of flute works. This is his Flute Sonata number 275, played by flutist Verena Fischer, harpsichordist Leon Berben, and cellist Klaus-Dieter Brandt.

0: Flutist Verena Fischer, cellist Klaus-Dieter Brandt, and harpsichordist Leon Berben played the 275th Sonata by flutist, composer, and author Johann Quantz. Sunday Baroque is produced at the Richard P. Garamany Classical Music Production Suite at WSHU in Fairfield, Connecticut by Julie Ferdino, Jennifer Basher, Sabrina Garone, Anne Lopez, Lexi Perinol, and I'm Suzanne Bona. This is Sunday Baroque.
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0: Paraguayan Dance Number 1 by Agustin Barrios. That was guitarist Zhu Feiyong. A Mozart piano concerto coming up in just a minute. Find out what it has in common with a Neil Diamond song.
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0: Neil Diamond had a number one song in the early 1970s that was based on a movement from this piano concerto. The Andante might remind you of Diamond's Song Sung Blue. Listen for that as we enjoy Mozart's Piano Concerto No. 21.

0: Mozart's Piano Concerto No. 21, called Elvira Madigan. That music gets its nickname because it was used in a 1960s Swedish film. We heard pianist Helen Huang and the New York Philharmonic, conducted by Court Mazur.
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0: This is the first set of English dances by Malcolm Arnold. Jerry Junkin conducts the Dallas Wind Symphony.

0: That music was used in the Oscar-winning movie Dr. Zhivago, the first set of English dances by Malcolm Arnold. That performance was the Dallas Wind Symphony with conductor Jerry Junkin. I'm Jalene Kahn, and it's always great to listen to the music with you. 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

0: 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That was pianist Laura Downs.
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0: This symphony never has to worry about eating lunch alone at school. It's pretty much the most popular kid in school. It's Beethoven's number 5.

0: No matter how many times you've heard it, it's such a pleasure to hear in full, so I hope you were able to catch the whole thing. Beethoven's Fifth premiered in 1808, and at the time, many of Beethoven's contemporaries were still smitten with his Third Symphony, the Eroica. But gradually, the understanding and love of that piece grew, and today it's one of the most popular symphonies in the classical canon. That was the Chamber Orchestra of Europe, led by Nicholas Harnacore.
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0: some of Johannes Brahms's Hungarian dances, some of his most popular music, and some of the most profitable for Brahms. That was the Budapest Festival Orchestra with conductor Yvonne Fischer. I'm Jillian Kahn. Thanks a lot for being here. Hope you're having a great Labor Day week.
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0: From Divertimento after Cooperon by Richard Strauss, that was the Tick-Tock Chalk and La Lutine, performed by the New York Chamber Symphony under conductor Gerard Schwartz. Our theme about time, with that being tick-tock, is going to continue with the Haydn Symphony coming up in just a minute.
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0: Haydn spent some time in London, and he loved that city, and they loved him too. This piece of music might have been inspired by Big Ben. There's a distinct ticking rhythm heard in the second movement. Listen for the bassoon and strings. And maybe this piece of music will allow you an opportunity to really live in the moment. It's Haydn's Symphony No. 101, called The Clock.

0: Haydn wrote that symphony while spending time in London. It's called The Clock, and it might have been inspired by Big Ben. Haydn's Symphony No. 101. Adam Fischer conducted the Austro-Hungarian Haydn Orchestra. If you think the best part about a wedding is the cake, stick around and sink your teeth into this next piece of music coming up in just a minute.
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0: This music was a gift from the composer to his friend just before his wedding. Wedding Cake by Camille Saint-Saëns.

0: Of course, love is the best reason to be a guest at a wedding. But isn't the cake probably the second greatest reason to go? Wedding Cake by Camille Saint-Saëns, written for his friend for his wedding day. That was pianist Audrey Andrist and Banff Camerata. Hope you've enjoyed these performances, and I hope you enjoy the rest of your weekend. I'm Jalene Kahn, and it's always nice spending time with you. Thanks for being here.
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0: Does this music sound familiar? What if I told you that it was written by an American composer answering the call for music for young people? Aaron Copland wrote music for the students at the High School of Music and Art, and so did Morton Gould. This is his folk suite. I'm Mindy Rantner. It's coming up this hour.

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0: Bacchianina No. 1 by Paulinho Nogueira, arranged by Sergio Assad and played by guitarist Plinio Fernandez, who was the focus of this week's Rhapsody in Black. 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
0: The year was 1940, and composer William Grant Still and his wife, Verna Arvey, collaborated on a ballet called Miss Sally's Party. She created a libretto, he wrote the music, and the ballet was first performed May 2nd, 1941.

0: At the center of the story of Miss Sally's Party, by William Grant Still, there's a cake. Philip Brunel conducted the Plymouth Music Series Orchestra, now called Vocal Essence, in that recording of Miss Sally's Party. Wonder what kind of cake it was.
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0: Just about the same time that William Grant Still was working on Miss Sally's Party, Morton Gould was writing a piece for young people. This is his folk suite.

0: Folk Suite. Morton Gould wrote it in 1941 for the students of the High School of Music and Art. David Amos conducted the London Symphony.
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0: The Cathedral by Agustin Barrios. Xuefe Young was the guitarist. Some Mozart on the way.
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0: 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It's a suite that comes from Nikolai Rimsky-Korsakov's opera, The Snow Maiden.

0: The Snow Maiden Suite by Rimsky-Korsakov, ending with the Dance of the Tumblers, which we sometimes do on the ice. Gerard Schwartz conducted the Seattle Symphony.
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0: The Roma Suite, Samuel Coleridge Taylor. 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
0: Yeah. From Tchaikovsky's ballet Swan Lake, this is the Dance of the Swans.

0: Sir Charles Mackerras and the Royal Philharmonic with the Dance of the Swans from Tchaikovsky's Swan Lake. I'm Mindy Rantner.
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Hola y bienvenidos a Concierto, the bilingual program presenting classical music in English and in Spanish. 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En unos minutos escucharemos músicos de la familia catalán Zabal tocando canarios tradicionales. 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